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1: Things are getting real. Jesus, take the wheel. 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I know you got this. Yeah.

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1: Kickstart my heart and take my soul to the OR, because I can't find a pulse, can't find the beat. 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
1: Three brothers in a fire, willing to die for their faith. 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But you shut the mouth of that lion, and he walked out the next day.

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0: Kingship Radio thanks a wonderful couple from St. James for supporting today's programming in celebration of their wedding anniversary. We rejoice with you and thank God for His faithfulness in your journey together. Psalm 118:24 says, "This is the day the Lord has made. Let us rejoice and be glad in it." May the Lord continue to bless your marriage with joy, strength, and His guiding presence in the years ahead. And thank you for celebrating this special occasion with us here at Kingship Radio.
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Kinship Radio. I'm Eric Johnson. That's Need to Breathe and Multiplied. It is 7:04, Twin Cities, 70 degrees, Mankato 71. And guess what? This is the day the Lord has made. I and you, we're going to rejoice and be glad in it. Here's Caleb and John, Somebody Like Me. 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

Relationship Radio. I'm Eric Johnson. That's Caleb and John. Somebody like me. It is 7:07. We've got 69 degrees in Rochester, 71 in Mankato. Here's something interesting for you to think about. Christmas is more than just a once a year event. Well, at least this year, because Kinship Radio's Christmas is happening in July. Saturday morning, July 25th from 9 to noon. There are several locations to be a part of this. And you can bring a child's gift to fill a shoebox. 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Here's CeCe Winans and Worthy of It All. 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

0: Kinship Radio. I'm Eric Johnson, and that is Cody Carnes, Run to the Father. Well, how about we spend just a moment here to look at the verse of the day, Ephesians 2, verse 10, where it says, "We are His workmanship, created in Christ Jesus for good works, which God prepared beforehand that we should walk in them." Ephesians 2:10, that's our verse of the day, here on Kinship Radio.
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0: Kinship Radio, Ann Wilson, Chris Tomlin, and The Cross. 727, Fort Dodge 73 degrees, Mankato 71. I'm Eric Johnson, and I'm looking forward to the Spearhead Summit. Hope you are also, because you know what? Hope is not far away. And that's what we're going to talk about during Kinship Radio's Spearhead Summit for Men with Al Robertson. You know him from Duck Dynasty. August 15th, Hosanna Lutheran Church in Mankato is when it's going to happen. It'll be a Saturday morning. You'll get your big breakfast, so we'll fill you up there. And then we're going to fill you up with God's Word and some hope. And you know what Al says, and this is kind of interesting, he says our hurts, they can help us grow. That doesn't seem very hopeful, but here's what he says.
1: We're studying James on our podcast right now, and James said, the way you know that you persevere is to get through the trials and difficulties, and don't forget about me, because I'm the one that's going to see you through. And sometimes that even leads into temptations, but he says, I'm still there. I'm still here, even when you do it to yourself, because that's how much I love you. And so it's a great message for both as us individuals, as men, but also for our families, for our wives, for everything that we're trying to accomplish.
0: Well, we're going to get a lot more wisdom from Al on August the 15th. Again, find out about the Spearhead Summit for Men when you head to our website, kinshipradio.org. Here's Jonathan and Melissa Helsner and Raise a Hallelujah. 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

0: Kinship Radio. I'm Eric Johnson. That's Terry Ann and Testimony. 736, Rochester 69 degrees, Mankato 71. Looking forward to getting back to church today. It's been a few weeks since we started our series in 1 Peter chapter 1 at our church. We've had a special speaker, and then we had Father's Day. You know, summer series can be a little hit and miss, so I'm glad to get back into 1 Peter today at our church. If you're looking for a church family, how about I encourage you to check out New Creation in North Mankato? I don't know what series Pastor Laughlin is going through right now in this summer, but you might want to check that church out, or I would encourage you to get to a church near you on this Sunday morning. Right now, here's Ren Collective and Fight of My Life. 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
1: Kickstart my heart and take my soul to the OR, cause I can't find a pulse, can't find the beat. Flatlined all the time, checking on my vital signs, I can't even stand the sight of me. It was hard to find you in the pain, but it's harder now that I can't feel a thing.

0: author. Kinship Radio. I'm Eric Johnson, and that's Brandon Lake, Nick Jonas, and the author. The other day during Mornings with Ryan and LaDonna, I heard something that kind of broke my heart. And I want you to listen to this young child and then remember this child on a special day.
1: So I have a surgery coming up in Delaware, so we've kind of been talking about that. It's July 22nd. My hips are crooked. We're trying to fix them.
0: So pray for Carly and Carly's family on July 22nd. That's the day of the surgery. And ask that the Lord would do an amazing work in their lives. 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

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And why do we sing? Well, this is the day the Lord has made. I said it a little earlier. Let's rejoice and be glad in it, and let's go sing. I'm Eric Johnson. It is 7:51, Twin Cities at 70 degrees, Mankato 71 degrees. 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

0: Rockinship Radio with Elevation Rhythm and Goodbye Yesterday. I'm Eric Johnson. It is 8:02. Rochester's at 69 degrees and Mankato 72 degrees. I keep saying the verse that goes through my head today. This is the day the Lord has made. And Marty, you said you've got a verse running through your head today.
1: Isaiah 26:3, you will keep in perfect peace whose mind is stayed on thee because he trusts in thee.
0: That's good. I need some of that peace in my life. Excellent. Thanks, Marty, for the call. Here's Mercy Me and Make It Well. This is Kinship Radio. Make

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That is Mercy Me, Make It Well. I'm Eric Johnson. It is 8:07, 70 degrees, Twin Cities, Mankato 72. Let me tell you, we've got something exciting for you at 10 o'clock. A couple programs that if you can't make it out to church this morning, then be with us here on Kinship Radio at 10 o'clock because it's Turning Point Weekend with David Jeremiah right at 10. And then at 10:30, Truth for Life Weekend with Alistair Begg. So a couple of great programs for you coming up at 10 o'clock that you want to be a part of. Again, if you can't make it out to your church family, David Jeremiah and Alistair Begg will help you out getting into God's Word on this Sunday. Here's Kane and I Made It. 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

0: 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It is 8:18, and we've got 70 degrees in the Twin Cities, 72 in Mankato. We want to help you end your summer on a high note. Kinship Music is live and in person with Jeremy Camp and his special guest, John Reddick, Wednesday night, August 19th at the Steele County Free Fair in Owatonna. 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

0: Kinship Radio. I'm Eric Johnson. That's Big Daddy Weave with Redeemed. 827, Rochester 69, Mankato 72 degrees. And yes, we are redeemed as believers in Jesus. And now comes the process of becoming more and more like Him. And that is quite the process. A lot of work to be done in our lives. In fact, Dan, how has the Lord been working in your life?
1: The biggest thing I'm learning in the last year or so is that I need to let go of my expectations and get a hold of God's promises. Hebrews 13, 5, and 6 has been a real help to me in the last couple of years, just knowing that God never leaves us or forsakes us. We can be content with that, and that He, out of Him, of course, comes all the promises, right? Everything we need.
0: Yeah, such a good reminder, Dan, and thanks for letting us know how the Lord is working in your life right now. Here's Chris Tomlin and Strongholds. 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

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That's Lauren Daigle and You Say. I'm Eric Johnson. It is 8:36, Twin Cities at 70 degrees, Mankato 72, and a week from today, summertime and baseball. 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Here's Caleb and John with Finished. 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

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We got

0: Championship Radio. I'm Eric Johnson. It is 8:46. We've got 69 degrees in Rochester, Mankato 72, and just heard from Josiah Queen with Dusty Bibles. So let's pull out that Bible and read some encouragement from Psalm 107. Starting in 13, it says, "Lord, help," they cried in their trouble, "and he saved them from their distress. He led them from the darkness and deepest gloom. He snapped their chains. Let them praise the Lord for his great love and for the wonderful things he has done for them." Psalm 107. 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
1: 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We rejoice with you and thank God for his faithfulness in your journey together. Psalm 118:24 says, "This is the day the Lord has made. Let us rejoice and be glad in it." May the Lord continue to bless your marriage with joy, strength, and his guiding presence in the years ahead. And thank you for celebrating this special occasion with us here at Kinship Radio.
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I'm Eric Johnson, and that's Jamie McDonald. Ain't no way. 850. We've got 74 degrees in Fort Dodge and 72 in Mankato. Kinship Music, like the music you're enjoying today, is going to be live and in person on August the 19th at the Steel County Free Fair. 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And here is Jeremy Camp. Give me Jesus. 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Yeah.

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We're also heard at KJLW Winnebago, KJGA Osage, KJLM Marshalltown, KJTS New Ulm, and translator K296 ER Mankato. 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

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I'm Eric Johnson, 90370 in the Twin Cities, Fort Dodge at 76 and Mankato 73. Just heard Laura's story, Mighty to Save. And we got a lot of great music in store for you. Katie Nicole, Casting Crowns, Phil Wickham, Stephen Curtis Chapman is even in there. A lot of great music, including this one from David Leonard, God of This Place. This is Kinship Radio.

0: Kinship Radio. I'm Eric Johnson, and that's David Leonard, God of this place. 908, we've got 69 degrees in Rochester and 73 in Mankato. And I'm looking forward to the Spearhead Summit. Hope you are also, because you know what? Hope is not far away. And that's what we're going to talk about during Kinship Radio's Spearhead Summit for Men with Al Robertson. You know him from Duck Dynasty. August 15th, Hosanna Lutheran Church in Mankato is when it's going to happen. It'll be a Saturday morning. You'll get your big breakfast, so we'll fill you up there. And then we're going to fill you up with God's Word and some hope. And you know what Al says, and this is kind of interesting, he says our hurts, they can help us grow. That doesn't seem very hopeful, but here's what he says.
1: We're studying James on our podcast right now, and James said, the way you know that you persevere is to get through the trials and difficulties, and don't forget about me, because I'm the one that's going to see you through. And sometimes that even leads into temptations, but he says, I'm still there. I'm still here, even when you do it to yourself, because that's how much I love you. And so it's a great message and for both as us individuals, as men, but also for our families, for our wives, for everything we're trying to accomplish.
0: Well, we're going to get a lot more wisdom from Al on August the 15th. 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Have your way. 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
1: There was a time that I swore I would never go back.

0: Kinship Radio. I'm Eric Johnson, and that is a great song for a Sunday morning. Cochrane & Company with Church, Take Me Back. Well, how about we spend just a moment here to look at the verse of the day, Ephesians 2, verse 10, where it says, "We are His workmanship, created in Christ Jesus for good works, which God prepared beforehand that we should walk in them." Ephesians 2:10. That's our verse of the day here on Kinship Radio.
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Kinship Radio. That's Natalie Lane and All Joy. I'm Eric Johnson. It is 9:26. Rochester at 69 degrees and Mankato 73. There are prayers that I have, and I know there are prayers that you have, that still have not been answered. And we are in a waiting season. As you sit in that waiting season, look back. Remind yourself of what the Lord has done, where He has brought you. Those times where you thought there was no answer to the prayer, and He stepped forward and answered it. Not sure what that is in your life, but I know there are those seasons. Look back at those and say, Lord, thank you for those seasons. Thank you for those answered prayers. And now, please do it again. Here's Stephen Curtis Chapman. 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Something that-

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1: Kinship Radio, I'm Eric Johnson, and that is Andrew Rip. I do it again. 934, Fort Dodge is at 76 degrees, and Mankato 73. Here's something interesting for you to think about. Christmas is more than just a once-a-year event. Well, at least this year, because Kinship Radio's Christmas is happening in July. Saturday morning, July 25th from 9 to noon. 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
1: I've never seen a morning the sun forgot to rise. In every single detail, you're faithful every time.

0: Kinship Radio. I'm Eric Johnson. That is Seth Schleter and Won't Start Now. The other day during Mornings with Ryan and LaDonna, I heard something that kind of broke my heart. And I want you to listen to this young child and then remember this child on a special day.
1: So I have a surgery coming up in Delaware, so we've kind of been talking about that. It's July 22nd. My hips are crooked. We're trying to fix them.
0: So pray for Carly and Carly's family on July 22nd. That's the day of the surgery. And ask that the Lord would do an amazing work in their lives. 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
2: 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We rejoice with you and thank God for His faithfulness in your journey together. Psalm 118:24 says, "This is the day the Lord has made. 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

love. Kinship Radio 947, Twin Cities at 70 degrees, Mankato 73. I'm Eric Johnson, and we just heard from Toby Mac, nothing sweeter. There is nothing sweeter than opening up God's Word and studying it. And we're going to do that here in just a few minutes at 10 o'clock. Dr. David Jeremiah will join you with Turning Point Weekend, and then following that, it's Truth for Life Weekend with Alistair Begg. Here's Torrin Wells. God's not done with you. This is Kinship Radio.

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1: Welcome to Turning Point Weekend Edition. There's a common trait among Spirit-filled believers that exhibits God's work in their life. Is it evident in yours? Today, Dr. David Jeremiah examines this quality and how to cultivate it. 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
2: Throughout all my life, I've heard people discuss how you can tell whether a person is filled with the Spirit of God or not. Normally, they talk about ecstatic experiences and perhaps languages that are not known. But the Bible actually teaches something far more simple, far more universal. The Bible says that one of the greatest evidences of being filled with the Spirit is to be filled with gratitude. And today on Turning Point, the weekend edition, we're going to explore that thought.
3: What is the greatest evidence of someone who is being filled with the Holy Spirit? How would you recognize a truly Spirit-controlled individual if you ran into him today and had an opportunity to talk to him for a while? What would tip you off? You might say, well, I know that man has a powerful witness for Jesus Christ. That proves he's Spirit-filled. Or I've heard that he speaks in tongues frequently. That must mean he's filled or she's filled with the Spirit. But what does the Word of God say? How can we really determine if a person has been filled or is controlled by the Holy Spirit? And you may find what I'm going to tell you today rather surprising. Yet as I began to chase this concept, it showed up again and again in the principal texts of the New Testament. For me, it was one of those aha moments where you sit back in your chair and you say, yeah, that makes a lot of sense, but I never considered that before. I believe the best evidence of a Spirit-filled life is gratitude and thanksgiving. I'd like you to see what the Bible says about it and how the Bible moves it out of the perimeter in our lives into the very center of our lives. The Bible speaks often about thankful spirits. You see it through all the Scripture, words like thanks, thankful, thanksgiving. They show up more than 150 times in the Bible. And more than 30 times, we are actually reminded to give thanks. But it may surprise you that the Bible often and very carefully links the spirit of gratitude and victory in the Christian life. I remember when I

0: I saw these two verses. I don't know if you've ever connected these thoughts, but in 2 Corinthians 2:14, we read these words. Now, thanks be to God who leads us in triumph. Thanksgiving and triumph. Did you see it? Gratitude and triumph in the same verse. There's something about the attitude of gratitude that seems at home in the scenario of victory. That same concept blazes across the biblical sky in 1 Corinthians 15:57. Thanks be to God who gives us the victory through our Lord Jesus Christ. There it is again. Victory and triumph in the same context with gratitude. You show me somebody who's experienced spiritual victory, who exudes a sense of triumph, and I'll promise you, as you get to know that person, you will find that man or woman is permeated with a spirit of gratitude. Gratitude, you see, is the best evidence that God is in us, that He's working in our lives. Why do I say that? Because in the world in which we live today, there are so many reasons to be ungrateful, so many reasons to complain. But if the Spirit of God is in us, He will give us a heart that notices the blessings even when we are under the burdens. Unfortunately, the doctrine of gratitude has been relegated by some to an optional and seasonal spirit. Gratitude, as I have watched it sometimes, is looked upon as that which good Christians do on occasion instead of that which marks the life of every Christian. A spirit of thanksgiving, men and women, should be true in all of us. If we know Jesus Christ and if God's Holy Spirit is in control of our lives, we should be men and women with thankful hearts. There are five key doctrinal passages in the New Testament that underscore the importance of perpetual thanksgiving. I want to share those passages with you, not to bring conviction so much as to bring encouragement, because this is how the Bible views a thankful person. The Bible puts it right in the center of who we are in Jesus Christ. First of all, we learn that a Spirit-filled Christian is controlled by the Spirit, and gratitude is the result. In the key passage on being filled with the Spirit in Ephesians chapter 5, we read these words, "And be not drunk with wine, in which is dissipation, but be filled with the Spirit, speaking to one another in psalms and hymns and spiritual songs, singing and making melody in your heart to the Lord, giving thanks always for all things to God the Father in the name of our Lord Jesus, submitting to one another in the fear of God." Now, if you're a grammarian, an English teacher, or somebody who's interested in the language, if you read that paragraph, you'll discover that a lot of the words end in ing. Those words are participles, and participles record continuing action. Participles tell us this is not just once, this is a continuing thing. Notice, speaking, singing, making melody, and giving thanks. The words that end in ing are words that describe what goes on in the life of a man or woman who is being filled with the Holy Spirit. So zero in with me for a closer look. One of the evidences that you are a spiritual Christian is that you'll find yourself singing and speaking in psalms and hymns and spiritual songs. You'll have a melody in your heart. You'll be a happy person, a joyous person. Joined together with these first three words in this verse is this word, giving thanks. The Bible tells us in Ephesians 5:20, we should be giving thanks always for all things to God the Father in the name of our Lord Jesus Christ. The third evidence of a Spirit-filled Christian is the gratitude of the heart. Thanksgiving to God for all that He has done. Literally, the text said, be being filled with the Spirit, giving thanks always for all things to God. Later in this message, we will see that Paul commands us to give thanks in all things. But here he tells us to give thanks for all things. I've heard preachers say the Bible never says we're to give thanks for all things, but only in all things. Unfortunately, the Bible says give thanks for all things. So you can't use that when you're trying to explain thanksgiving in the midst of trouble. And before we talk about giving thanks when life is hard, let's begin with something simple and undeniable. God has richly blessed us all. Psalm 103 gives us a little litany of things for to be thankful. Psalm 103, 2 through 5 says, "Bless the Lord, O my soul, and forget not all his benefits, who forgives all your iniquities, who heals your diseases, who redeems your life from destruction, who crowns you with loving kindness and tender mercies, who satisfies your mouth with good things, so that your youth is renewed like the eagles." That's a great starting place for gratitude, isn't it? We all have quite a few things we should be thankful for. If you can't think of anything to be grateful for today, go read Psalm 103. It will help you, give you some things to start with. And Paul is not saying here, when he says we should be thankful for all things, that we should be thankful for evil. That's not what it's about. He's not saying to be thankful for evil. We thank God that he is over us in the midst of it all. Now, I have to admit, there's a mystery in all of this that's hard to put into words. But when the Holy Spirit fills you, something happens that you can't quite explain, but you can absolutely experience it. And when adversity comes into your life, you begin to sense God's presence in a special way. And some of you have actually told me that. You've said, "Pastor Jeremiah, I don't know what I would have done if I hadn't known that God was with me during this time." Or, "Pastor Jeremiah, God was really close to me." How many of you know God is never more close to you at any one time than he is at any other? But you become sensitive to his presence during times of difficulty. And that is why Paul can say, we give thanks for all things. Not because all things are good, but because God is good in all things. Isn't that true? William Law, writing in the 18th century, made a very good point when he said, "Would you like to know who is the greatest saint in the world? It isn't he who prays most or fasts most. It isn't he who gives most, but it is he who is always thankful to God, who receives everything as an instrument of God's goodness, and has a heart always ready to praise God for it." Think of that. The greatest saint is the one who is always thankful. Ephesians 5 says that when you are controlled by the Spirit, thanksgiving will be the result. You will have a spirit of thanksgiving. Always giving thanks, it says. Here's the second verse. A Spirit-filled Christian is committed to the Word of God, and gratitude is the result. If you go over to the book of Colossians, you will see a passage of scripture that looks very familiar to the one in Ephesians. It's almost word for word until you get to one place in it. Here's what it says. "Let the word of Christ dwell in you richly in all wisdom, teaching and admonishing one another in psalms and hymns and spiritual songs, singing with grace in your hearts to the Lord. And whatever you do in word or deed, do all in the name of the Lord Jesus, giving thanks to God the Father through him." You say, that sounds just like Ephesians. Well, it's almost like Ephesians, except in Ephesians we're told, if we're filled with the Spirit of God, we'll be thankful. In Colossians we're told, if we're filled with the Word of God, we'll be thankful. Did you notice the change? In Ephesians, it's one thing. In Colossians, it's another. And what Paul is teaching us in Colossians is that when the Bible is a special part of our lives, when we read the scripture, when we listen to scriptural things, when we fill our hearts with scriptural truth, the result of that will ultimately be that we become thankful people. It's the instrument God uses to change us and conform us into the image of our Lord. Paul is saying that when you spend time as a Spirit-filled Christian reading the Bible, you will come out of that experience grateful. Just like the passage we read in Psalm 103. You can't read that passage without being thankful for all that God has done. I once heard a pastor say, you can often tell what part of the Bible a person has been reading by how they pray. He explained that when someone prays in an anxious and worried tone, they probably have not been reading God's promises. God's promises remind us that he will always take care of us like a good father. When someone sounds resentful and hard-hearted in prayer, he would say they probably skip the Psalms, because the Psalms soften our hearts and remind us to praise the Lord. But when a person prays with a warm and thankful spirit, he would smile and say they must have been studying the gospel. The gospel shows us what Jesus has done for us. And when we see that clearly, our hearts are filled with thanksgiving. So here's the first two. a spirit-filled Christian is controlled by the Spirit, and gratitude is the result. A spirit-filled Christian is committed to the Bible, and gratitude is the result. Here's the third one in Colossians chapter 3. And let the peace of God rule in your hearts, to which also you were called in one body, and be thankful. When a person is characterized by peace, the result is exactly the same as a person who's controlled by the Holy Spirit and a person who's committed to the Word of God. He will be filled with thanksgiving. Peace is one aspect of the fruit of the Spirit. So if we are filled with the Spirit, peace will be part of the manifestation of His presence in our lives. And everywhere Paul talks about peace, he talks in the same context about thanksgiving. I haven't been able to find one place where that is not true. The Spirit plus the Word plus peace, all surrounded by an attitude of gratitude. I have to laugh when I think back to my early days as a pastor and some of my frustration with the Apostle Paul. I used to get frustrated with him. I would be studying my way through one of his epistles, caught up in what a clear, orderly, logical teacher he is. Then all of a sudden, he would seem to launch himself into an idea that was off the topic. And I would say to myself, Paul, I know a rabbit trail when I see one. That's a rabbit trail. That's not on the subject at all. I finally realized something about these rabbit trails. Whenever Paul did those quick turns in the text and seemed to head down a different track, it was always because he was overcome with a sense of gratitude to God for what he had done for him. He would come to a place in his teaching and his reasoning where the reality of what the Spirit of God was leading him to say would suddenly overwhelm him. He couldn't go on to the next point until he had a little praise party, giving thanks to the Lord for his wisdom and long-suffering and mercy. Logic, I discovered, isn't everything. It has to leave room for praise. Praise to God for his peace. As you enjoy the peace that wells up in your heart and floods the landscape of your life, you will be filled with gratitude. You will be filled with thanksgiving. Here's number four. A spirit-filled Christian is constantly in prayer, and gratitude is the result. Philippians 4:6 says, be anxious for nothing, but in everything by prayer and supplication with thanksgiving, let your requests be made known to God. A lot of people read this verse like this, be anxious for nothing, but in everything by prayer and supplication and thanksgiving. But the word before thanksgiving isn't and, it is the word with. And you say, Pastor, what difference does that make? Listen to me. Don't overlook that difference. It's so important. The with in this verse means that whether it is prayer or supplication or any other kind of praying to God, it is always to be mixed with thanksgiving. Thanksgiving belongs to all the properties of prayer. When you are asking God for something, it's always with thanksgiving. When you are praising God for something, it is always with thanksgiving. When you are interceding for someone else, it is always with thanksgiving. The Bible teaches, and Paul teaches in Philippians, thanksgiving is the inevitable companion of every prayer you ever pray. You should never pray without thanksgiving. When you're a watchman on the wall for your church or for your family or for your nation, don't forget that with all those requests, all of them should be mixed and blended generously with thanksgiving to God for all he has done. In Philippians 4:6, Paul seems to be mentioning several kinds of prayer, but he focuses in on one kind of response, and that is the response of gratitude. It is to be present in all of our prayers, no matter what the content may be. Just make sure when you say, Dear Heavenly Father, the next words are thank you. That's how God teaches us to pray. So there are four of the five. But this last one is so powerful that if all I had time to preach was one of them, this is the one I would preach, because this is overwhelming. And I'm telling you, friends, it's a verse of Scripture you can't deny. And some of you are going to wish you hadn't heard this verse after you hear it, because it is so clear and so absolute. People ask me over the years, how do you know the will of God for your life? And it's a legitimate question, and we should always be pursuing a knowledge of God's will. But there are some things we already know that are the will of God. How many of you know that if you read the Bible carefully, you will find passages of Scripture where the Bible just says, do this, no options, no opportunities to do anything else. This is God's will for your life. Don't forget it. Don't stop doing it. If you're not doing it, start doing it, right? 1 Thessalonians 5:18. In everything, give thanks, for this is the will of God in Christ Jesus for you. What part of that don't we get? One of the undeniable parts of God's will for every single Christian is in this verse. Giving thanks is the will of God in Christ Jesus for you and for me. Could anything be any clearer than that? And the contrary aspect of God's will is just as clear. This is a little bit touchy, and if this bothers you, good. If you're not grateful, you are out of the will of God. That means complaining, grumbling, pessimism, despair. These are all out of the will of God. If it is the will of God to give thanks, then we're out of the will of God if we don't do it. Let me show you how powerfully this is taught in God's Word. Do you remember in Romans chapter 1 at the beginning of the book, there's a pretty awesome passage about the disintegration of the world. What's going on? And Paul writes about this here in Scripture. He sets the scene. He adds these words. Because although they knew God, they did not glorify him as God, nor were thankful, but became futile in their thoughts, and their foolish hearts were darkened. Professing to be wise, they became fools. Paul told the Romans, let me tell you what happens to a culture that rejects God. They head down, down, down, and one of the evidences of their decadence is the rebellion against God and their lack of gratitude. We are living in a culture like that right now. Can I get a witness? That's at the beginning of the process of the disintegration of a culture. But let me tell you what it's going to be like at the end. Paul wrote to his young friend in the ministry, and he said, Timothy, let me tell you what it's going to be like just before Jesus comes back. Let me describe to you how decadent that society is going to be in those days before he returns, which many people think we're beginning to see even now. 2 Timothy 3 says, but know this, that in the last days, perilous times will come, for men will be lovers of themselves, lovers of money, boasters, proud, blasphemers, disobedient to parents, unthankful, unholy. Ingratitude travels in some pretty bad company, doesn't it? Ingratitude is comfortable with all the sins listed in these verses. But when you are controlled by the Spirit of God, gratitude will start to exude from your life. It may even catch you by surprise. It will certainly catch others by surprise when they notice your change in attitude. Let me tell you something I've discovered. Being thankful is not natural. It's supernatural. You have to have God's help in that if you're going to live that way. So it is the supernatural evidence of the Spirit of God at work in your life. Let me tell you something else. Gratitude is the will of God for everyone, but it is also the will of God in everything. Once again, 1 Thessalonians 5:18, in everything, give thanks, for this is the will of God in Christ Jesus for you. Dr. Lee Salk was a child psychologist and a professor of pediatrics at New York's Cornell University. He often referred to his mother's experiences growing up in Russia. She said, as a girl, she was driven from her home by the Cossacks. They burned the village to the ground, and she fled for her life, hiding in hay wagons and huddling in ditches. Eventually, she crowded into a ship's hold and crossed the sea to America. Dr. Salk wrote, even after my mother married and her sons were born, it was still a struggle to keep food on the table. But my mother urged us to think about what we had, not what we didn't have. She taught us that in hardship, you develop a capacity to appreciate the beauty that exists in the simplest elements of life. Paul was the same way. He was the kind of man who practiced what he preached. In everything, he was grateful. We know that because he reveals himself in the letters that he wrote. He abounds with the evidence of a grateful heart. In fact, I'm convinced that one of the keys to the greatness of Paul was the fact that he cultivated and evidenced a grateful heart. While the expressions of gratitude are found in all of his epistles, the mention of thanksgiving itself is more profound in the four letters that Paul wrote while he was in prison. The prison epistles, we call them. They are Ephesians, Philippians, Colossians, and Philemon. Gratitude is mentioned 20 times in these little letters. We would expect the expression of gratitude from the palace, but not from the prison. The fact is, Paul was far more acquainted with prisons than he was with palaces. When he finally did get to the palace, he was there under the arrest of the Roman government, yet here he is giving thanks. Sometimes people say to me, "Dr. Jeremiah, I know I should be thankful, but you don't know what's going on in my life right now. This has been a killer of a year, and I'm just not in a grateful mood." I want to remind you that the man who wrote these letters permeated with thanksgiving, and he had a killer of a life. He was stoned at Lystra, driven out of Thessalonica, rejected by the Athenians, jailed by the Philippians, apprehended by the Caesareans, taken to Rome as a prisoner, shipwrecked on the way, released from prison, sent back to prison, placed in a dungeon in Rome, and finally martyred for his faith. That's what you call a killer of a life. But he was thankful. He was a thankful man. How can you have a spirit like that? How do you explain it? The only way you can explain it is the indwelling Holy Spirit, who helps you to live in a way that's beyond your ability. That's the only explanation I have. The Holy Spirit comes to create within you that which is inexplainable in any other terms. As we close these thoughts about Thanksgiving, I want to remind you that gratitude is not just a feeling. Gratitude's a choice. You don't have to wait for life to be perfect to start being thankful. You can start today. This week, I read about a woman named Barbara Ann Kipfer, who, as a very shy teenager, decided to make a list of all her favorite things. Before long, adding to the list became second nature, so she would write about it in the bus. She would write about it while she was eating breakfast. Even in the middle of the night, she would get up and add one more item. 20 years and dozens of spiral notes later, her list became a major book title, 14,000 Things to Be Happy About. Dale Carnegie used to recommend to people who came to his seminars that they take out a pencil and paper and take a few moments and make a list of every good thing in their life. He said, then in your mind, imagine that each one of those things has been taken away. And then imagine what life would be like without them. When they had fully realized the emptiness, they were to gradually give those things back to themselves one at a time, counting their blessings and being thankful. What an exercise. Make a list of everything that is good in your life and then one by one take them away, then give them back to yourself with a spirit of thanksgiving. The psalmist wrote these words, "It is good to give thanks to the Lord and to sing praises to his name, O Most High, to declare your loving kindness in the morning and your faithfulness every night." The Bible says in the Old Testament that our days are morning and evening, and the morning and the evening were the first day. And let me tell you what I know and what you all know. Those are the times when you need gratitude in your life the most. Before you go to sleep at night and the first thing when you wake up in the morning. And you can cultivate the habit of always going to sleep with a grateful heart and waking up with a Bible verse or a thought and being thankful from the beginning of the day. It will change everything about you, and you won't have to tell anybody about it because they'll say, "What is wrong with that guy? What is the matter with him?" So I ask you today, will you make that choice? The Bible tells us very clearly that that is God's will for us. That's what he wants. He wants us to be grateful people. I shudder at the times when people have done things for me and I haven't said thank you. In fact, there's no way I could ever say thank you to everybody who sent me cards and messages and said kind things to me. But for all of you who have done that, thank you for doing it. It meant so much to me. And for those who have had a personal relationship with me, I've said thank you over and over again. How grateful I am to be God's person, even in the midst of all of this, because it has helped me realize what an incredible people I have the privilege of serving. Let's be thankful. Let's don't turn to be mean-spirited and ugly. Let's look for ways to reach out to those who have touched us and touch them back with a thank you. And then most of all, let's give thanks to God, who's given us so much.
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0: every Christian is commissioned to seek the lost and tell them about Jesus. Too often, though, we get preoccupied by our physical needs and our day-to-day routines, and we miss gospel opportunities that are right in front of us. Today on Truth for Life Weekend, we'll hear a wake-up call from Jesus himself. Alistair Begg is teaching from John chapter 4, beginning with verse 27.
1: We're looking for a second time this morning at what proves to be a life-changing encounter between this no-named woman from Samaria and Jesus of Nazareth. It's the intimate awareness of her details shown by Jesus that has caused this woman to be profoundly impacted by Jesus' words. After his statement there in verse 18, her perspective on him shifts dramatically. If your Bible is open, you will see that in verse 9, in the opening gambit, she says, "How can you ask me for a drink? You're a Jew and I'm a Samaritan woman." That was his identity, a Jew. Now in verse 19, she says, "Sir, I can see that you are a prophet." It's going to advance beyond this. She's going to ask the question, I think perhaps this is actually the Messiah, the Christ. And the chapter, the section of the chapter is going to end with a declaration, surely this man is the Savior of the world. She is able to say that since she understands him to be a prophet, she thinks he can perhaps deal with a question that has been in her mind. We're not going to tackle that question just now. Jesus simply explains to her that if she thinks in geographical or territorial terms, when it comes to worshiping God, she's thinking along the wrong lines. In fact, the time is coming and has now come, he says, when people will worship God in spirit and in truth. To which the lady says in verse 25, "I know that Messiah, that is called Christ, is coming. And when he comes, he will explain everything to us." And then imagine being there to process the response of Jesus. "I am Christ. I am the Messiah speaking to you now," Jesus said. "I am the Messiah speaking to you now." And as she sits, presumably processing that information, verse 27 tells us that the disciples make their return. This is not the return of the Jedi. This is the return of the disciples. They had gone off, as we discovered in verse 8, to pick up food for lunch. It was an important assignment. They took it seriously. They had made the journey, and they had now returned. If we were editing a film, we would be cutting between these various scenes as the narrative progresses, and I'll do that with you, hopefully in a way that helps to settle it in our minds. All we really need to notice in verse 27 is that these disciples, upon their return, were surprised, but at the same time silent. We now cut, and the scene cuts, to the picture of the water jar left behind, and we see the back of the woman as she proceeds into town. She left her water pot, went back into the town, and said to the people, "Come out and see the man who told me everything I've ever done. Who told me everything I have ever done. Who do you think you are? Told you everything you've ever done? Yes, told me everything I've ever done. Me. Little messed up me. Little go to the well by yourself me. Little no-name woman from Samaria me. Little friendless me. Can this be the Messiah, do you think?" Now look at verse 30. It's dramatic, isn't it? They came out of the town and started to come to Jesus. On the strength of this, on the strength of this particular lady issuing this particular invitation. It's wonderful, really, isn't it? Should be an encouragement to all of us who think we're no good at issuing invitations. Certainly when it comes to explaining to people what has happened to us in terms of our Christian experience. Not all of us, of course, have a story to tell. But some who are here this morning, like this woman, have been picked up and set on the right way. And as a result of that, we have something to say. But we're often very diffident. And it may well be because we think, really, why would anyone want to listen to me? I don't think I should speak, because if I say, why don't you come to the patio, or why don't you come and attend this Bible study with me, or why don't we have coffee and let me tell you about this, the chances are no one will pay any attention to me at all. But listen, when God is at work, you'll be amazed at what happens. I'm sure this lady must have been amazed. Why don't you come out and see the man who told me everything I ever did? And people said, yeah, that's okay, we'll do that. Meanwhile, verse 31, meanwhile, back at the well, the disciples are urging Jesus to eat. You catch that, don't you? Rabbi, eat something. And then this little dialogue that follows borders on the humorous, doesn't it? Jesus said to them, verse 32, I have food to eat that you know nothing about. And the disciples began to look at one another and said, did somebody bring him food when we were away? In other words, they respond literally. They respond physically. Now look at the disclosure, verse 34. The disciples' complete misunderstanding opens up the way for Jesus to teach them this vitally important lesson. My food, said Jesus, is to do the will of him who sent me and to finish his work. Now, this is a theme which runs throughout the gospel, certainly throughout the gospel of John. You go back to verse 34 of chapter 4. My food, said Jesus, is to do the will of him who sent me and to finish his work. Now, keep that word finish in mind, because it is the same root that you will find if you read all the way to chapter 19 and you find Jesus upon the cross. And from the cross, remember one of the things he says. It is finished. Not a cry of despair, but a declaration of the fact that he has completed what he set out to do, namely to die in the place of sinners so that those who deserve God's judgment and his wrath may not experience that judgment and wrath, because by grace through faith they have come to believe in the sacrifice of Jesus, who in this moment is explaining to these disciples that food and meat and drink for him was simply to do what his Father had sent him to do. And that becomes the occasion of him saying, and I'd like you to wake up and see the harvest. Your eyes are dull. You need to open your eyes. Isn't that the phrase there in verse 35? I tell you, open your eyes and look at the fields. This is a wake-up call, not just to these fellows on that day, but it is a wake-up call to all who are the followers of the Lord Jesus Christ. Because it is a reminder to us that very easily, like these fellows, we can become preoccupied with what is mundane and miss the overarching mission to which we're called. We can actually get preoccupied with the doing of church and the way everything works and fits together and who's where and why and when, and forget the fact that Jesus is saying to us, I want you to wake up and see the harvest. I want you to open your eyes, not simply when you're in here in order that you might read the Bible, but when you're out of here in order that you might see the people. And what he's saying here is that the seed sown in this woman's life, is already bearing fruit in the harvest of the advancing Samaritans. Now this parable of one sowing and another reaping is capable of all kinds of interpretations. Some have said that Jesus is referencing John the Baptist and his preparatory work, and now his disciples are entering into the benefits of reaping what John himself had sown. There are all kinds of legitimate ways, I think, in which we might make application of this, but it's hard not to see ultimately John chapter 12 and verse 24 in Jesus' statement. And for this, you're going to have to turn to it, otherwise it will make no sense at all. John chapter 12 and verse 23. People had come and wanted to see Jesus. Verse 23, on hearing this, Jesus replied, the hour has come for the Son of Man to be glorified. I tell you the truth, unless a grain of wheat falls to the ground and dies, it remains only a single seed. But if it dies, it produces many seeds. Now, Jesus is predicting his death, isn't he? It is only as the seed of the life of the Lord Jesus is sown in death, the death of the cross, that the fruit of eternal life may be reaped by anyone. And in an ultimate sense, it is Jesus who has done the hard work. It is Jesus who has finished the work so that we might enter into the benefits of that for which we did not sow. For we have reaped from his work eternal life. And when that takes hold of our lives, then we will understand that he intends for those who have been so changed to be the agents for change and for reaping in the lives of others. That's why last time we tried to anchor chapter 4 and chapter 3, and I invite you just to turn back one page to chapter 3, to verse 16 all over again. We said it was the most famous verse probably in John, maybe in the Bible. Look at it again. For God so loved the world that he gave his one and only Son, that whoever believes in him shall not perish but have eternal life. For God did not send his Son into the world to condemn the world, but to save the world through him. Now, there's a sense in which you, when you go into chapter 4, it's true in chapter 3, but it seems more graphic in chapter 4. Chapter 4, if you like, begins to give us an immediate portrait of what that means in action. What does it mean that God has loved the world? Well, it means that the message of the good news is not restricted to the Jew. It breaks the boundaries of that and bleeds over into the Samaritan world. And indeed, the harvest amongst these Samaritans is the indication, the first indication in John's gospel, of the fact of the inclusive nature of the gospel, of the universal nature of the gospel's appeal, that it is for all men and all women everywhere. God so loved the world that he gave his only Son. And that there is eternal life, as we saw in verse 15 of chapter 3, for all who believe. Now let's just underline this. God is a seeking and a saving God. That gives the lie to the notion that in actual fact, men are seeking for God, and God somehow is hiding from them. No, that's not true. Men and women today may be seeking for peace, they may be seeking for fulfillment, they may be seeking for all kinds of things, but they are not seeking God. But God is seeking them. He is the God who comes to Adam and Eve in the garden and says, "Where are you?" If we were to believe the way it is told to us by anthropologists and sociologists, it is the absolute reverse of that, isn't it? That God is away hiding somewhere, and Adam and Eve are going around the garden going, "Where are you? Where are you? I'm looking for you." No, Adam and Eve are hiding. Look at John chapter 3. What does it say? This is the verdict. 19, light has come into the world, but men love darkness instead of light because their deeds were evil. So you have these two things set side by side. Men and women hiding in the darkness, and the light of the world coming to penetrate that darkness. Here the darkness is represented in the actual experience of this no-named woman at the well. And into the darkness of her life comes the light of Jesus, which first of all is a painful light in that it shows up her dark spots. But it is a purifying light insofar as it shows her condition in order that it might radically change her condition. That's why we said last time that the work of the gospel is not simply to expose our search for satisfaction, but is to expose our need of a savior. And God's great purpose for a world that is rebellious and lost is a purpose of grace and salvation. He seeks out all kinds of people. Religious fellows with a background and an intelligence, as in chapter 3, and disenfranchised women, as in chapter 4. Jesus does not sit at this well as an example to this woman of how she could live her life if she could only sort herself out. He does not stand before her as an example that she may begin to approximate to. What a sorry, hopeless charge that would be. The message of the gospel is that Jesus comes to live within a person so that the pattern that he has established is a pattern that is fulfilled in the power that he provides as we live in the presence that he grants. Saves people from evil and from helplessness. Saving people from the chains that tie us to our past. Providing what is necessary to live as he demands. Well, what's the point? Well, there may be a number of points, but this is the one I want to make. Since God is a seeking and saving God, those who are God's children should be about the business of seeking too. That's why he turns to these fellows and he says, wake up and see the harvest. Open your eyes. I know the standard thing is 4 months, he says, but I'm telling you it's now. It's hard for me not to apply this, however illegitimately, and say some of us are waiting to get serious about this business until we get through this next phase, you know. Well, when I complete my studies, when I sell my company, when I marry my fiance, when my children are gone, when I graduate, all of these things that we think somehow or another are legitimate excuses, allowing us to sidestep the implications of simply doing whatever we do every day to the end that unbelieving people might become the committed followers of Jesus Christ. It's not necessarily that our circumstances are about to be radically altered. Perhaps it is simply that the way in which we engage in what we do is radically changed because of our perspective. Oh, look at all these lonely people. Where do they all come from? Look at all these lonely people. Where do they all belong? That's it, he says. That's what I'm on about. That's what I'm on about. If we're going to take such a commission seriously, then it will mean that we emulate Jesus in this respect. Jesus does not come with a prepackaged formula to Nicodemus or to the woman at the well, or indeed to anyone. He gets everybody ultimately to the same place, but he is masterful in the way he reaches his destination. He doesn't use prepackaged language, and he doesn't have some kind of standard shtick that he always uses as his introduction. He starts with this lady where she is. Where's this lady? This lady has got a thing about relationships, and this lady's probably got a thing about sex. This lady is a contemporary lady. She's been looking for love in all the wrong places. She's had 5 husbands. We don't know the details. She has a live-in lover. Jesus treats her with courtesy, with respect, with dignity, but he does not sidestep the issue. Go call your husband and come back. I don't have a husband. Good. Now we're going to talk about what we really need to talk about. If you and I are going to take seriously the commission, then we're going to have to be prepared to talk to people about the areas that are represented in their lives, relationships, sex, whatever it might be. And to tread the narrow path between the idolization of sex and the denigration of sex, neither of which is biblical. But to recognize that there isn't a magazine in the checkout that doesn't sell something on the basis of human sexuality. To recognize that there's hardly a day passes whereby all of the imagery that is confronting us vis-a-vis advertising is directly related to all of these things, and we live in that world. How are you going to handle this kind of woman?
2: Well, I can't believe that you've had 5 husbands. I mean, that's absolutely disgraceful. I can't, goodness gracious, 1 is bad enough. I hate to think what 5 would be like. And I would think after you've had 5, what do you got another guy in the house for? Goodness gracious.
1: What are we to do with the fellow who by his choices has taken himself completely outside the bonds of God's pattern and plan? He says he's very pleased, but he isn't. Are we brave enough to exhibit love rather than hostility, or to retreat in fear? You see, we can learn from Jesus' love. There is no love like the love of Jesus. There's no love like Jesus' love. Father, your love is a faithful love expressed in Jesus. And we can learn from Jesus' language, can't we? No tribal language, no pious language, no technical language, not a bunch of jargon laid on the lady, nothing that is disdainful, nothing that is embattled, none of that at all. I don't know, but I would imagine this lady was on a quest for freedom. Looking for freedom, looking for authenticity, actually maybe trying to find what it meant, find out what it meant for her to be her. And in that respect, she's a very contemporary woman. And these are our friends and these are our neighbors. And to them we go with the good news that only in Christ is there true freedom to be found without being enslaved. And only ultimately in Jesus is there a kind of acceptance and community that will allow you to be who you really are under God while living in the discovery of His plan for your purity. And that was the woman's discovery, and with that we end. I ended by putting down my Bible, and I just sat for a moment or two, and I said to myself, I wonder if this woman ever made it to Jerusalem on the day that the sun turned dark. I wonder if this woman ever snuggled in with the rest of the brave women around the cross. It's pure conjecture on my part. But if she did, and she looked up to the cross with the women there, she would have been present to hear the end of the story, if you like. She would have heard Jesus say, "Tetelestai," it is finished. And she might have said to herself, when I told him all the sins I'd ever done, and he said, "I've got you covered," maybe this is what he meant. Can it possibly be, she would have said, that this Jesus is hanging there in shame so that I might stand here in glory? Because that's the gospel. He takes what he doesn't deserve, our sins, so that he might grant what we don't deserve. Salvation, forgiveness, freedom, hope. And it all starts with, "Could I have a drink of water, please?" And advances profoundly with this statement, "Come and see a man who told me everything I ever did."
0: 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It's called Union with Christ, The Blessings of Being in Him. In this book, Sinclair explores the phrase "in Christ." What does it mean to enjoy union with Jesus? 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I'm Bob Lapine. Thanks for taking time out of your weekend to study the Bible with us. When something bad happens, do you assume it's always punishment for sin? Next weekend, we'll learn how God sometimes uses these predicaments to display His work and glory. I hope you can join us. 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
1: Hey everybody, it's Kayla Berry. The word that we're talking about is knowing the voice of God and being able to discern when He is speaking to you and when another voice that is not His is speaking to you. We're going to get a little more into that on Worship with Kayla Berry.

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1: Hi, it's Kayla Berry. Thank you so much for joining me. Today, I really just want to dig into the importance of knowing the voice of God, because we are living in a day and age where there are so many voices that are trying to get our attention, and we need to know that we know that we know that we are listening to His voice. I love this picture that I found the other day, and it really distinguishes between God's voice and Satan's voice. Here's what it says. God's voice steals you. Satan's voice rushes you. God's voice leads you. Satan's voice pushes you. God's voice reassures you. Satan's voice frightens you. God's voice enlightens you. Satan's voice confuses you. God's voice encourages you while Satan's voice discourages you. God's voice comforts you and calms you and convicts you while Satan's voice worries you, obsesses you, and condemns you. So today I want to encourage you to be mindful of the voice that you are listening to. Discern between Jesus speaking to you and your enemy speaking to you. Remember that God is always going to steal you. He's going to lead you. He's going to encourage you, comfort you, calm you. And remember that if you feel rushed, if you feel scared and confused and discouraged and worried, that is not God. So today I want to encourage you to listen to the right voice. Listen to God's voice.

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1: Hi, it's Kayla Berry. Thank you for joining me. So today we are talking about knowing the voice of God and being able to discern when God is speaking and when Satan is speaking. Today I want to encourage you to remember that God's voice is always going to lead you and guide you in the direction that you should go. Isaiah chapter 30 verse 21 says, "Your own ears will hear him. Right behind you, a voice will say, this is the way you should go, whether to the right or to the left." I love the scripture in Psalms where it says that his word is a lamp to our feet and a light to our path. So today I want to encourage you, if you are at a crossroads in life and you don't know which way to go, there might be some different voices that are telling you, maybe you should go to the left, maybe you should go to the right, maybe you should make this decision. But I want to let you know that if you seek the voice of God, he is there speaking to you, and he will lead you, and he will guide you if you will just ask him today.

Men, rise to the challenge. The Spearhead Summit with Al Robertson is coming August 15th. 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Okay. I'm about to

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1: Kinship Radio thanks a wonderful couple from St. James for supporting today's programming in celebration of their wedding anniversary. We rejoice with you and thank God for His faithfulness in your journey together. Psalm 118:24 says, "This is the day the Lord has made. Let us rejoice and be glad in it." May the Lord continue to bless your marriage with joy, strength, and His guiding presence in the years ahead. 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
1: Hey everybody, it's Caleb Berry. Today we're talking about knowing the voice of God. And I have been talking to you about how the Lord's voice is always going to lead you and guide you and direct you in the way that you should go. His voice is also always going to reveal the truth of a matter to you. In John chapter 16, verse 13, it tells us that when the Spirit of truth comes, He will guide you into all truth. He will not speak on His own, but will tell you what He has heard. He will tell you about the future. The Holy Spirit will always reveal what's of God and what is not of God in our life. I don't know about y'all, but every time I am scrolling on social media, I am seeing so many people have different opinions about different things. And to be honest with you, the church world right now is so divided in their opinions on different matters. And so in those moments when you have the body of Christ, really what it seems like at war with one another on different stands and in this life and different opinions, it's very important to go back to that scripture and remember that when we are seeking His voice, and when we are opening our ears to hear, He will lead us and guide us into all truth. So today I want to encourage you that if you are confused about something, begin to go to the Lord in prayer and open your ears and be ready to receive the truth of the matter. And He will give you that peace in knowing that what you are doing and what you are believing is the right.

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KJLY Blue Earth, KJYL Eagle Grove, KJCY St. Ansgar, KJIA Spirit Lake, KJGT Waconia, KJWR Windham, KJTT Story City, KJWC Hampton, KJCA Marshall, KJRX Delhi, and KJOM State Center. We're also heard at KJLW Winnebago, KJGA Osage, KJLM Marshalltown, KJTS New Ulm. We're

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1: Hi, it's Kayla Berry. Thanks for joining me. We are talking about the importance of knowing the voice of God and how we have to discern when He is speaking and when He is not speaking. I'm going to dig into that a little more with you in a few more moments on Worship with Kayla.

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1: Hi, it's Kayla Berry. Thanks for joining me. It is an honor to always be able to speak my heart and whatever the Lord has laid on my heart for this particular Sunday. Today, I'm just talking about being able to discern the voice of God in our lives and how important it is to have open ears to hear what He is saying. How many knows that if we belong to Him, we will know His voice? I love the scripture in John chapter 10. It is talking about the sheep and how they always know the voice of the shepherd. In chapter 10, verse 27 in the book of John, it says that my sheep listen to my voice. I know them and they follow me. A few verses above that, it tells us that my sheep do not listen to a stranger's voice. They always know the voice of the shepherd. God is our shepherd in this life, and we are to listen to whatever it is that He is saying, and we are to know when He is speaking and when He is not speaking. In this day and age, the enemy is trying to get our ear. And if we could just have the ears to hear in the Spirit, that's why it's so important to have the Spirit of the Lord on the inside of us. Because as we talked a few moments ago, the Spirit of truth will always bear witness with God and what His plans are for our life and the direction that we are to go. So today I want to encourage you to not listen to any voices that are contrary to the voice of God. And how do you know that? Get into the Word of God, hear what He has to say about that. And as you are reading the scriptures, His voice will begin to speak to you and it will confirm what He is already saying. So today, just be encouraged. Drown out every voice that is not of God and only tune in to what He is saying.
2: Sun up, sun down, gray skies, blue. No matter the weather, we don't change the truth, but we share what we know. The good God with a big plan is represented in what you hear in all seasons and at all times. 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We're mood adjusters, truth tellers, and moral support. 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
1: Hi, it's Kayla Berry. Thank you so much for joining me. We've been talking about knowing the voice of God. We've talked about the difference between God's voice and Satan's voice, and how God's voice is always going to bring you peace. It's going to bring you joy. It's going to bring you calmness, and it's never going to condemn you, but it will convict you. And Satan's voice is always going to be there to put fear in you, confuse you, and cause you to doubt your worth. But today, I want to encourage you to remember that God's voice leads you, it guides you, it will reveal the truth of what you need to do and what you do not need to do in whatever situation you are in. Today, I don't know who all is listening to this, but maybe someone who is listening does not know Jesus. I want to encourage you today to know that He is calling out to you. In Revelations chapter 3, verse 20, it says, "Look, I stand at the door and I knock. If you hear my voice and open the door, I will come in and we will share a meal together as friends." He wants to make your heart His home. Today you may be going through something and you have no idea what path you should take, what you should do. God wants to speak to you and He wants to tell you and be able to lead you and to guide you into the truth of what you should do with your life. So today, if you do not know Jesus and you don't even know what His voice sounds like, I want to encourage you to invite Him into that room where you're at today, to be your Lord, to be your Savior, and then He will begin to speak to you and you will know His voice.
2: Oh.

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1: 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We rejoice with you and thank God for His faithfulness in your journey together. Psalm 118:24 says, "This is the day the Lord has made. Let us rejoice and be glad in it." May the Lord continue to bless your marriage with joy, strength, and His guiding presence in the years ahead. 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
1: Hi, it's Kayla Berry. Thank you for joining me. Today we're talking about the voice of God and how important it is to know His voice and to be able to tell when the enemy is speaking to us as well. Some of you may ask, well, how do I know that He is speaking? Sometimes I can't even hear Him. Sometimes He's silent. Well, today I want to encourage you to renew your mind so that you can hear His voice clearly and know His will for your life. Romans chapter 12 and verse 2 says, don't copy the behavior and customs of this world, but let God transform you into a new person by changing the way you think. Then you will learn to know God's will for you, which is good and pleasing and perfect. I heard this preacher say one time that our mind does not stay renewed any more than our hair stays combed. And I thought that was so funny because it's true. Every single day we have to wake up and we have to brush our hair because it's going to look crazy if we don't, right? That's the same thing with renewing our mind. Sometimes we are too cluttered in our heart and our mind that we can't even hear the voice of God clearly. So today I want to encourage you to ask the Lord to help you to renew your mind and refresh your heart and your soul so that you can hear what God is saying to you today about where you're at in your life and so that He can lead you and guide you into the direction that you need to go.

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0: It's easy to look for someone to blame, but sometimes a setback is really a chance to pivot, an opening for something better. 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

speak with human eloquence and angelic ecstasy, but don't love, I'm nothing but the creaking of a rusty gate. If I speak God's word with power, revealing all of his mysteries and making everything as plain as day, and if I have faith to say to a mountain, jump, and it jumps, but I don't love, I'm nothing. If I give all I own to the poor, or even go to the stake to be burned as a martyr, but I don't love, I've gotten nowhere. So, no matter what I say, no matter what I believe, no matter what I do, I'm bankrupt without love.

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0: 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We rejoice with you and thank God for His faithfulness in your journey together. Psalm 118:24 says, "This is the day the Lord has made. Let us rejoice and be glad in it." May the Lord continue to bless your marriage with joy, strength, and His guiding presence in the years ahead. And thank you for celebrating this special occasion with us here at Kinship Radio.
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0: Our day-to-day lives are affected so much by events of yesterday, last year, our childhood. The joys and pains of past moments carry over. Unfortunately, the painful parts have a way of sticking around, so much so that sometimes we can barely move at all. When the past threatens your present and you're uncertain about the future, God is the same through it all. Let him in. He's very good at moving things forward. Kinship Radio.
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0: Men, get ready for a morning built just for you. 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
1: Kindness feels scarce these days. 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But with God, there's no shortage. His love, forgiveness, and compassion are always overflowing. And He's invited us to share that abundance. 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
3: 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We rejoice with you and thank God for His faithfulness in your journey together. Psalm 118:24 says, "This is the day the Lord has made. Let us rejoice and be glad in it." May the Lord continue to bless your marriage with joy, strength, and His guiding presence in the years ahead. 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
1: Things are getting real. 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Days are getting dark. Life's a little hard. Blinded, but I'm trying not to lose sight. I don't got this. I know you got this. Yeah.

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1: Three brothers in a fire, willing to die for their faith. 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